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The Mighty Diamonds and one of their signature tunes that was later adapted when British band Musical Youth made it an international hit with Past the Duchy. 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

0: It's Saturday night on Radio Woodstock 100.1, and that was an hour of reggae roots, rock steady, and dub. Ika Mouse, hands down, one of reggae's most distinctive voices. Yellow Man, Barris Hammond, Barrington Levy with Minibus, Ken Booth in there, Errol Dunkley with Black Cinderella, some Dennis Brown, It's Asia, It's Saturday Night. And we're not done. We still got more. Coming up next, we're going to get even more funky, even more worldly. It's Saturday Night.
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Simon Day with Pon de Dungle. We heard Ezekiel and legendary Guyanan Ebo Taylor, guitarist, composer, band leader, whose career stretches back to the 1950s. And Gaspar Laue with a tune titled Kita Kita out of Nigeria. It's Asia, it's Saturday night, keeping things moving, keeping things grooving. And if you haven't turned the volume up yet, now is the time with a duo based in Brooklyn by way of Colombia,

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But I want to tell you, we're not out of gas this time. It's really been a gas.

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snow. Just the whine of German wheels on the old Dutch road. Subwoofer pounding, trickling over the hills into the sleeping town below.

0: Hello?
1: Wow.
0: I'm the guy who sits next to you and reads the newspaper over your shoulder. Wait, don't turn the page. I'm not finished. Life is so uncertain.

Given that true intellectual and emotional compatibility are at the very least difficult, if not impossible, to come by, we could always opt for the more temporal gratification of sheer physical attraction. That wouldn't make you a shallow person, would it?

Ford is to Chevrolet what Dodge is to Chrysler, what cornflakes are to Post Toasties, what the clear blue sky is to the deep blue sea, what Hank Williams is to Neil Armstrong. Can you doubt we were made for each other?

Look, I understand too little too late. I realize there are things you say and do you can never take back. But what would you be if you didn't even try? You have to try. So after a lot of thought, I'd like to reconsider. Please, if it's not too late, make it a cheeseburger.

0: Hey, baby, little Steven here. Oh, this is a very, very, very exciting week. It is the official end of winter, coming out of the underground garage into the sunlight, baby. We are celebrating with some surf music this weekend, celebrating the Rolling Stones coming to America, celebrating James Bond. Joining us will be the Beatles, the Stones, the Beach Boys. It's Decoration Day, a.k.a. Memorial Day, baby, this weekend in the world's only rock and roll dance party on the radio. Let the summer-long party begin. I'll see you this weekend in the Underground Garage.
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0: 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Aho!
1: Greetings, everyone. Welcome to the Woodstock Roundtable. Doug Grunthe, your host, looking forward to 2 hours of improvisational conversation. Interesting article that affects all of us. A Memorial Day celebration, slightly different, Woodstock Roundtable style. And we always leave room for surprises because they will find us. Among the subjects for conversations, we'll start with a brain teaser. Get our brains kick-started this morning. What do the following phrases have in common? Race car, never odd or even, and was it a cat I saw? I'll repeat. What do the following phrases have in common? Race car, never odd or even, and was it a cat I saw? I'll bet at least one of our listeners will get it before I give the answer a bit later on. This being Memorial Day weekend, a chilly one, we honor those who died and were seriously wounded in battle. And what if it turns out all of us are suffering the effects of a massive battle? The battle of being a child growing up in an adult world. Very interesting essay by a psychoanalyst called Being Small, Nobody Quite Recovers from Being a Child. Talk about memories. We'll have some fun with that. Joining me, the host of Radio Woodstock's Acoustic Breakfast, Ron Van Warmer. We'll have jazz from the Sultan of Sonic Soul, Gus Mancini, and we'll open up the Woodstock Roundtable Jukebox to hear 6 selections from a list by somebody who was asked to choose his favorite 500 albums of all time. Think about what singer-songwriter might be most appropriate to do that. Hang out with us right here at the Woodstock Roundtable. Open the pod bay doors, Hal, too. Good morning, Ron.
2: Good morning, Doug.
1: What is the temperature?
2: The temperature right now is 47 degrees here.
1: It's Memorial Day weekend.
2: Yeah.
1: Okay. So, this is not normal.
2: No.
1: What would you think the average temperature on a Memorial Day weekend in the Hudson Valley would be for the last 20 years?
2: 70?
1: Right on the mark.
2: Ah.
1: Right about 70, 71, 72. But I asked a chatbot this morning, what is the coldest temperature on record for Memorial Day here in the Mid-Hudson Valley?
2: And?
1: What would you think it would be?
2: 36.
1: Yeah, you're on today. 35 degrees in Poughkeepsie. So I guess, you know, it's not as bad as it could be.
2: Yeah, we're about 10 degrees warmer.
1: But, and I'll start our Memorial Day weekend show by being totally sacrilegious when it comes to American culture. Because, number one, as a kid, I didn't like parades. Now, we're all for honoring those who gave up lives and serious injuries in war. I've told the story before. My grandfather, Jack, lost his leg in World War I.
2: Wow.
1: And yet I remember his laugh. He died when I was 17. And in my 20s, I decided to research, you know, find out more about him. He had a wooden leg, which I thought was cool as a kid because he'd sit on his lap and you feel that wooden leg. I thought it was cool.
2: Yeah.
1: And then you learn, of course, how he lost it. And then he was very old-fashioned in many ways. And yet his daughter, my mother, was a very progressive politically. My grandfather was what was back then called a moderate Republican, which actually made sense. My mother disagreed with it, but it wasn't the insane thing that's going on now.
2: Right.
1: But I remember his laugh. I remember loving it. He loved to do crossword puzzles. And then when I researched him, I found out he was one of the most generous people that people who knew him had ever met. A guy who lost his leg in World War I. And talk about a memory. I've said it before, but if anyone had a right to be bitter, it was him. And you say, why? A lot of people lost limbs and got seriously injured or got killed in World War One, mm-hmm. which they called the war to end all wars.
2: Yeah, that's right.
1: How'd that work out?
2: Hmm.
1: What made it especially egregious for my grandfather Jack was he quickly rose to, he was a very fine swimmer. And in high school, during the summers, he was a lifeguard in Asbury Park, New Jersey.
2: Wow.
1: Jersey Shore. Very good swimmer. He gets drafted into the Army for World War One.
2: Uh-huh.
1: And he immediately rises to the level of captain. So he's leading his troops in the field of Aragon, France.
2: Ah.
1: And there's a surprise attack by the Germans. And his troop is wiped out, and he's shot in the leg and left for dead. So he's lying on the ground in this foreign country, assuming he's going to die. And he passes out, and as fate would have it, some American Red Cross happened to come by and saw him and got him to a hospital. They had to amputate his leg, but they saved his life. Here's the punchline.
2: Huh.
1: And it's a real punch. When that attack took place, which cost him his leg, the armistice had already been declared.
2: Yeah.
1: But this was 1918, and there was no way to communicate that in time to the troops on the ground. So he literally watched his comrades die, and he lost his leg, and the war had been declared over. And here's a guy who anyone had a right to be bitter. I never felt it, and I was told that no, he was a very generous guy.
2: Uh-huh.
1: And so, yes, we honor those on Memorial Day. At the same time, as a kid, I thought, parade. My brain always rebelled against overly structured things.
2: Uh-huh.
1: Aquarian brain. And to this day, so while I empathize with those, though I'm assuming they're going to have to call off the Memorial Day parades today.
2: Yeah, I imagine.
1: In our area. So for those who enjoy that, you know, our empathy goes out to you, but I have to be honest. I don't like parades. It's, to me, that's not the highest level of human organization.
2: Yeah.
1: Where there is no improvisation, right? For good reason. If everybody in a parade improvised,
2: you wouldn't have much of a parade.
1: It would be fun to watch, but it wouldn't be much of a parade.
2: Yes, right.
1: Which brings up that great scene in Animal House. Do you remember the ending of Animal House? They get even for being thrown out of school by totally destroying a parade.
2: Yeah, I think I do. I do
1: it's
2: remember
1: fabulous.
2: That.
1: Fabulous.
2: Yeah.
1: Yeah. Yeah, fabulous. All right. The other place where I'm not quite as radical as I just don't like parades. And I'm just going to guess that you share this.
2: Uh-huh.
1: I've enjoyed barbecues throughout my life, right?
2: Yeah.
1: But I don't love them. I know people who live to barbecue.
2: Yeah.
1: They put on that apron, and they're just as happy as you can be.
2: And always a man.
1: That's true.
2: Have you noticed that?
1: Yeah.
2: Men like to barbecue.
1: Right.
2: It's a manly thing.
1: Right. It brings out my feminine side. I have never, I've enjoyed barbecues.
2: Uh-huh.
1: I have friends who are really good at it.
2: Yeah.
1: I like the food that's prepared that mm-hmm. way, right? I mean, that's our caveman, you know, genetics.
2: Cooking right? on a fire.
1: Yeah, we cook something on a fire outdoors. Come on. How that said, I've never owned a barbecue.
2: Wow. I've had quite a few.
1: Oh, you have? See, I don't see you as with the I'm a chef apron, sweating over, you know, the hot coals.
2: You know, and, I barbecue a lot in the summer because I have in the past because I like the way the food tastes, but yeah. It's not like a big crowd thing. It's just me.
3: Right.
2: Me and Hester, and we just cook outside.
3: Okay.
2: And the kitchen's hot. You go outside, you cook outside. You don't have to turn on the oven. So, there's advantages to it.
1: But isn't, here comes my aquarium nature again. Aren't they a pain in the ass to clean?
2: Yeah. You can mostly just burn it off.
1: Yeah, that's good. Okay.
2: You know, it's not bad. Right. No, it's good.
1: Well, our empathy goes out to all of you who love parades and love barbecue, outdoor barbecues. Good luck today.
2: Yeah, not a great weekend. Mother Nature did not cooperate.
1: Well, that's not her job.
2: Well, I know.
1: Her job is homeostasis and change, and balancing homeostasis and change, right?
2: Uh-huh.
1: Her job is not to please us.
2: That's very true. And you just never know. Yeah. We just went down to Nashville to visit my sister-in-law.
1: Oh.
2: Yeah, after 40 years in her house, she's moving. So we went down to Nashville and wanted to help her out a little bit. And when we got down there, it was... The day before we got there, it was 90.

0: And was it a cat I saw? They are palindromes.
1: Ah.
0: And a palindrome is such, to me, an interesting linguistic phenomenon.
1: Uh-huh.
0: It's a word or phrase that is spelled the same way, forwards and backwards.
1: It's bizarre. You know, you sent those to me, and I looked at them, and I looked at them, and I looked at them, and I could find nothing
0: in common. Had you done that to me, I would have found nothing either. Now, if you said, what's unique about the phrase, Madam, I'm Adam, that's probably the most famous palindrome.
1: I would have gotten that one right away.
0: Right. But I chose three that weren't too long. Okay, so obviously, like, short words, you're going to get palindromes. Mom, this is interesting. I never thought this before, only when I did the research. Both mom and dad are palindromes.
1: Yeah.
0: Hmm.
1: Interesting.
0: That can't be a coincidence.
1: You wouldn't think so. Maybe it's just simple. I mean, mom, dad, it's easy for babies.
0: Yeah, but mama is not palindromic.
1: That's
0: mama
1: true.
0: Mama backwards is amam.
1: Amam.
0: So I thought we'd have some fun. It took me hours because, you know, I didn't want to... There are palindromes that just don't make sense. To me, what makes a palindrome intriguing is when it's a longer phrase that actually has some, we can at least make some sense out of it.
1: A man, a plan, Panama?
0: Yep, that's the second most famous. A man, a plan, what is it? A man?
1: A plan.
0: A plan, Panama. Same forwards and backwards.
1: Right.
0: But it turns out there are more people than you would think who spend a lot of time creating these things.
1: Ah.
0: And in fact...
1: Actually going out of their way to make it.
0: They're actually, the record for the longest palindrome, author Lawrence Levine wrote an experimental novel in the 1980s, which is a 31,594-word palindrome.
1: Wow.
0: However, it has, understandably... mostly nonsense words. So I can understand doing that as a clever exercise.
1: Mm-hmm.
0: I don't know who would want to read it.
1: I don't, yeah.
0: Because I would read a page of it, right?
1: Uh-huh.
0: But yeah, someone actually took the time to create a 31,594-word palindrome.
1: Whoa.
0: But most of the words are nonsense words. I was interested in finding ones that they may not be something you'd normally say, but at least we can make sense of them.
1: Right.
0: Okay. So let's start with a few I thought were pretty good.
1: All right.
0: Sit on a potato pan, Otis.
1: I get it.
0: Who came up with that?
1: Yeah.
0: It's interesting because Otis, as a first name, is not a palindrome.
1: Hmm.
0: But if you go sit on, S-I-T-O... the first letter of on. So sit, S-I-T, and then the O for on, backwards is Otis.
1: Uh-huh.
0: And then you go N-A-P-O. N-A-P is pan. And then O. I don't know. It's complicated. But sit on a potato pan, Otis, is palindrome. How about... may a moody baby doom a yam? Now, nobody has probably ever uttered that sentence other than as a palindrome.
1: That's right.
0: But it kind of is intriguing from a surrealistic point of view, right? I mean, I could imagine somebody having a psychedelic experience and seeing a moody baby dooming a yam.
1: Maybe.
0: Right? All right. How about an interesting question? Do geese see God?
1: Hmm.
0: Palindromic.
1: All right. You know, Dick Cavett was great at palindromes. The talk show host, Dick Cavett.
0: I know he was a talk show host.
1: I remember one show that he was doing, and he was interviewing somebody, and they were talking, and the person said something, a sentence, and he said, oh, that's a palindrome.
0: Ooh.
1: He was really good at that.
0: We've talked about cognitive dissonance before.
1: Uh-huh.

0: ability, in fact, as our Buddhist friend Bob Thurman said, enlightenment is the ability to hold on to
1: two
0: ideas that are totally opposite.
1: Right.
0: That could both be true, and you can, instead of trying to pick one or the other, you hold on to them.
1: Yeah.
0: See what arises, right? And for me, Dick Cavett, I go through that because his show had some of the most brilliant things happen of any talk show.
1: Oh, yeah.
0: He had Lester Maddox, the bigoted, I think he was the governor of Alabama. Mm. No, that was George Wallace. Lester Maddox, he was a bigoted politician. Racist.
1: Yeah.
0: He had him on with Jim Brown, the African American, all American, all pro football player.
1: At the same, yeah. I mean,
0: who does that?
1: Yeah.
0: And he was opposite Johnny Carson, who, of course, ruled the ratings.
1: Yeah.
0: So Cavett had played an important role in the revolutionary 60s. I remember him having Grace Slick on from the Jefferson Airship.
1: Janis Joplin. John Lennon, yep. Yoko Ono.
0: Yeah. But I'm sorry, John Lennon with Yoko was not interesting. I'm sorry. I'm sorry, Yoko. But you made him dull. On the other hand, he was so squirrely, Dick Cavett, and so, what's the word I'm looking at? There was an arrogance about him that really turned me off. But he was brilliant at what he did.
1: He was. I really liked him a lot. I liked his show a lot.
0: Yeah. Back to palindromes. Some men interpret 9 memos.
1: Hmm.
0: Saying forwards and backwards. And now, there is a make of car that's a palindrome. Now, that would be an interesting trivia question.
1: That is.
0: What popular make of car is a palindrome? Well, it's not Ford.
1: No.
0: It's not Chevrolet, right?
1: No.
0: It's not Mercedes, not the same forwards and backwards, but a very popular car is a palindrome.
1: Huh. I don't know which one it is.
0: Well, think about popular Japanese cars.
1: Yeah. It's not a Toyota.
0: Okay, I was not being honest. You have to put the I'm having a senior moment. What do you call those are grammatically.
1: Right.
0: Articles. Yeah.
1: The article.
0: You put the article A in front of
1: okay.
0: it.
1: Okay. So it's
0: so you start
1: a Toyota.
0: A Toyota. Yeah, Toyota. A Toyota is palindrome.
1: All right, I'll take that.
0: All right. How about a palindrome for a suggested food exchange? Ready?
1: A
0: nut for a jar of tuna. Same forwards and backwards.
1: A nut for a jar of tuna. Okay.
0: How about a palindrome that's a moral question? Borrow or rob?
1: Mm.
0: We mentioned that was it a cat I saw is palindromic, but so is was it a canoe on a cat I saw? And I can see Salvador Dali doing a good painting of that.
1: Yeah.
0: So anyway, my favorite that I found,
1: uh-huh.
0: my favorite palindrome that at least makes some sense, has to do with health.
1: Huh, okay.
0: Now, as I say this, remember, it's the same forwards and backwards. So whoever came up with that should get a Nobel Prize. Ready?
1: Uh-huh.
0: Doc, note, I dissent. A fast never prevents a fatness. I diet on cod.
1: Hey. Hey.
0: Anyway, thought we'd have some fun with that.
1: Say that backwards. Doshas ali excavis kafanja kelly rupus.
0: It's the same. It's doc. I note. I dissent. A fast never prevents fatness. I diet on cod. Same forwards and backwards. But then my all-time favorite is a shorter one.
1: Oh, good.
0: Okay, and it refers to a risky health food item.
1: Hmm.
0: So we're broadcasting from Woodstock, New York. And when I moved up here in 1980, part of the team, as you were, that started this radio station, I couldn't believe it. Back in 1980, good luck finding a health food store anywhere.
1: Yeah.
0: Right?
1: Except
0: Woodstock had three of them.
1: I remember. Yeah.
0: Woodstock had three health food stores in 1979.
1: Of course.
0: So here's a palindrome about a risky health food item.
1: Okay.
0: UFO tofu. All right.
1: Very good.
0: Enough with that.
1: Oh, no.
0: So, listeners know I love working with these chatbots. It's been over a year. I put serious time in. And when you put time in and really go trial and error and practice, learn what works and what doesn't, they're beyond amazing. Okay. Now, the reason I say beyond amazing is it's amazing enough how fast they can retrieve information. So, for example, when I woke up this morning, groggy as usual, I said, it's in the 40s. I wonder what the average Memorial Day temperature would be in the Mid-Hudson Valley. Mm-hmm. Now, think about this just for a second. Let's go back when we started this radio station, which is not ancient history. It's 46 years ago.
1: Right.
0: And let's say we were, and I started this talk show in 1981. And we were in 1981 when we were doing this talk show. And I said to you, you know, it'd be interesting to know for our listeners, what is the average temperature on Memorial Day here in the Mid-Hudson Valley? How would we have retrieved that information? I have no idea.
1: I don't know either.
0: First of all, it's a Sunday, so the libraries are closed.
1: Uh-huh.
0: But let's assume it was a weekday and we could call a library.
1: Where would they get that information?
0: Where would they get that information? The average temperature in the Mid-Hudson Valley for Memorial Day weekend over the past 20 years. Okay?
1: Mm-hmm.
0: I asked AI, and you know how long it took?
1: Second.
0: 2 seconds.
1: I know. It's phenomenal, really.
0: So just on the sheer speed at which it can retrieve information. And then people go, yeah, but it hallucinates. So do we.
1: Well, yeah.
0: Okay. The Encyclopedia Britannica makes errors.
1: Mm-hmm.
0: And right? The smartest people doing encyclopedias, welcome to the world, okay? So the question isn't that they make mistakes. It's, are they making mistakes at a greater rate than humans do? And the answer is no. So get over it. And it's our job to double check the information,
1: right,
0: which is no different than why we should be double checking information about anything important, whether it was created by humans or AI. Can we grow up?
1: And it's so easy to double check because you can just ask a different chatbot or
0: but you can
1: go on the web and look it up.
0: Go on the web, right? When I was writing my book, The Quantum and the Dream, and I would find a really interesting insight, I wouldn't put it in the book unless I found confirmation from two other sources.
1: Sure. Yeah.
0: It's called research. Okay. But think about
1: and
0: that.
1: You still have to
0: something
1: do that.
0: Something that would have taken, I'm thinking, days. First of all, where would we have gone in 1980 to find out the average temperature of a Memorial Day in Mid-Hudson Valley? I don't even know if you could have found that information.
1: I wonder. I wonder if the New York
0: Somebody somewhere would have had that. But if you called the New York Times and they said, okay, we could go back and we could find out the temperature of the last 20 years, add them up and average them out, how long is that going to take?
1: Exactly.
0: 2 seconds.
1: Yeah. Yeah.
0: Okay. Which is interesting when I read this article.
1: Okay.
0: And when we talk about cognitive dissonance, crucial. Holding two opposite pieces of information in one's mind and not choosing one or the other, just holding them and seeing what emerges, is perfect for what we're going to talk about, because people who are anxious and virulently angry and opposed to AI have good reasons to be.
1: Yeah, absolutely.
0: It is going to erase millions of jobs. It is causing addiction and all sorts of issues. On the other hand, It's the most brilliant invention by far that humans have ever come up with.
1: Yeah.
0: Hold those two thoughts in your brain at the same time. Because they're both true.
1: Yeah.
0: So, interesting that. Let me just get to it here. Okay. The article is from USA Today. Here's why people are booing college commencement speakers this year. Those that are talking about AI.
1: Uh-huh.
0: AI announcement. All right. So, a time usually marked by loud cheering, congratulatory handshakes, and perhaps a few tears of joy. Commencements, college commencements, was interrupted this commencement season as graduation speakers at multiple colleges around the states were booed and jeered. For political reasons?
1: No.
0: What set the crowds off was the praise or even the mere mention of artificial intelligence.
1: Wow. From college students. Mm-hmm. Graduates. Who probably used it to graduate.
0: Exactly. It's a scene that played out in ceremonies at colleges in Arizona, Florida, and Tennessee this month as commencement season is underway, bringing with it speeches from notable speakers, including many from AI. Now, it's mixed. Some people cheer. A lot of them booed. I mean, there are obviously many college students who are embracing AI, right?
1: Sure.
0: There are those. We understand why college professors are irritated that, wait a minute, did someone just use AI to write this paper?
1: Mm-hmm.
0: Okay. Well, guess what? It's not that hard to detect when someone has had an AI write an essay and hasn't rewritten it at all.
1: Mm.
0: There are ways of, if you spend time with these chatbots, they give it away.
1: Uh-huh.
0: At Middle Tennessee State University, a CEO giving a commencement speech was booed while talking about AI at the commencement ceremony. In his speech, he highlighted the speed of technological development in the last decade and was booed. And I get it. These college kids are worried about finding a job.
1: Yeah.
0: Okay, I get it. But as we've said before, this is the way technology has always worked.
1: Yeah, it
0: and
1: has.
0: The stat I use is, what percentages of when this country was founded, 1776, right?
1: Yeah.
0: What percentage of those now living in America lived and worked on farms? 90%.
1: Yeah.
0: 100 years later, in the throes of the Industrial Revolution, 1876, it was down to 50%. That's millions of people.
1: It's huge.
0: What happened to them? Did they all starve to death?
1: No.
0: Were their lives disrupted?
1: Some.
0: Yes.
1: Yes.
0: And, but on the other hand, they moved to cities and got jobs that had never been created before thanks to the Industrial Revolution.
1: Mm-hmm.
0: Okay. So, we're not underestimating the disruption that takes place, but disruption, without disruption, the universe wouldn't be here.
1: That's right.
0: Gaia, which is our nature, wouldn't be here, and we wouldn't be here. Okay. So, none of us like it, but it's something we have to deal with. Welcome to being a living organism on the planet Earth. You've got to adapt. Why do we have to adapt? Because things are changing all the time. And so I totally get why people are angry and frustrated with AI. But here's my question, and I don't think we can have a clear answer to it yet. When people are booing AI, if we could, and we can't yet, but if we could peer into their unconscious, are they really booing against the machine or against the corporations that are controlling or that are profiting from the machines?
1: I think that's probably more it.
0: Right.
1: And the fear of how it will be used.
0: I am with them on that.
1: Yeah.
0: I have tremendous concerns about the corporations that are making the most money from AI, because we know how most corporations, their number one intention is to increase the bottom line
1: right.
0: for their shareholders and themselves. Make a profit. Humanity comes second.
1: Yeah.
0: Okay. We have every right to be concerned about that. Now, to be fair, there's the black box syndrome, which is what we don't know. I like mysteries, but we don't know what these chatbots and AI, what are they thinking on their own? We don't know.
1: No, we don't.
0: So I understand why people are concerned about that, but I'm less concerned about that than I'm concerned about what humans, greedy humans and corporations, you know, how they're working AI.
1: Yeah.
0: That is a legitimate concern.
1: It is.
0: Because if we were truly a more enlightened species, something as powerful as AI would be restricted to nonprofit areas. And I'm not saying nobody should make a profit on things, but when it comes to something that influences all of us to such a degree as AI, profit should not be the prime motivating factor. It's just asking for trouble.
1: But it always
0: is.
1: That's
0: where we are.
1: I mean, radio became commercialized.
0: Yep.
1: Television commercialized.
0: Well, that's as long as we're a capitalist system, that's the way it's going to work.
1: The internet.
0: Right. That's the way it's going to work.
1: The question is,
0: and anybody who's studied history at all knows that capitalism is the greatest economic system by far of all time. Expanded wealth to more people than any, mm-hmm. by far than any economic, but now it's eating its young.
1: Yes, it is.
0: All right. And it's going, like everything else, it's going to end.
1: But even the internet, which was given, it was offered for free.
0: Tim Berners-Lee, and he was not stupid, nor were his overseers at the CERN underground laboratory in Switzerland when he came up with the protocols for a World Wide Web. They knew what they had.
1: Mm-hmm.
0: And they determined this was too important for us just to simply profit from it.
1: And yet it's been monetized.
0: Okay. But it shows that...
1: anyway.
0: It gives us a glimpse into what could be. All right.
1: Uh-huh.
0: But my point is, I don't blame students for booing AI. I just wish they would think about it a little more carefully and say, because first of all, what I would say to a college student is, you have every right to be nervous about this thing. It ain't going away.
1: Yeah, that's
0: that. Not the way things work. There's been no technology of a major impact where we've said, you know what, maybe we should slow down and really think about this more carefully and put the brakes on it.
1: Right.
0: It's not the way it works.
1: No.
0: So we should challenge those in charge of AI or in profiting from AI. We need to examine ourselves when we're using AI. But my goodness, I can't be more thrilled and awe-inspired working with these chatbots.
1: Yeah, much better to embrace it and learn how to use it to your benefit.
0: Right.
1: That's what we need to do. Regardless of what other people are attempting to do.
0: We're well past our first break, but then again, we're not a parade here, so we're not regimented, and we will take that.

0: That was annoying. What was that?
1: It was sort of a novelty song from the 60s. Shirley Ellis was the person, and it's called The Puzzle Song.
0: Oh, for palindromes.
1: Yeah.
0: Oh, a good choice theme-wise. What an annoying song that was. That was almost as bad as that... what's that drug for diabetes that we had fun with?
1: Oh, Jardians.
0: Jardian, yeah. That's almost...
1: And it's kind of similar.
0: We could have a competition. Which is more annoying, that or the Jardian? Well, maybe we'll do that a little later on. All right?
1: We got Cars for Kids could fit right in there.
0: And we'll throw Cars for Kids in there, too.
1: Yeah.
0: That would be like the Olympics of annoying songs. All right, maybe we'll do that.
1: We'll check it out.
0: We'll do that a little later on.
1: All right.
0: All right, let's get serious about a good roof over our heads. We have one in the studio, and thanks to Kravitz & Son Roofing, because this beautiful church, which the studio was added on, beautiful, beautifully done. Contractors did a great job. 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This is the Woodstock Roundtable. It is our second segment. Doug Grunther hosting. Ron Verwormer here, co-hosting. Our illustrious co-host, Victoria, will be here next week.
1: Oh, yes.
0: She's visiting with family this weekend.
1: Nice.
0: So, talking about AI, and here's a perfect example of taking the time to work with these things. So, my Google feed knows I like things about AI, and Forbes magazine, which I don't subscribe to, nonetheless has a columnist who constantly offers advice on how to work with chatbots more effectively.
1: Mm-hmm.
0: And in the recent one, he said, here's my butter prompt. Okay. So let's say, because as anyone who's worked with chatbots know, you give it a research project, and it's going to come up in seconds with something that's pretty darn accurate and incredibly well organized. And it's probably going to be fairly dull.
1: Mm-hmm.
0: Because we're dealing with a machine. Its intelligence is mechanized. But it's adaptable, depending upon how we work with it. So here's the suggested butter prompt that you, and I did it, so we're going to have an example of it. Okay. Here's the prompt, which you type into your chatbot. Take this research and do what butter does to a recipe. Go beyond surface-level summaries. Expand on hidden implications. Connect related ideas. Identify patterns. Strengthen weak areas and add meaningful nuance without becoming repetitive or bloated. Prioritize insight, density, clarity, and useful context. Okay? So, and the chatbot will respond to that.
1: Mm-hmm.
0: So I want to give a little example. So the first thing I did was I said, in 70 words or less, write a paragraph describing the difference between human memory. This is Memorial Day.
1: Mm-hmm.
0: Okay. The difference between human memory and your AI memory.
1: Okay. Yeah.
0: So I just gave it a straight instruction.
1: Uh-huh.
0: Here's what it came up with.
1: Huh.
0: Human memory is biological, continuous, and emotionally encoded, shaped by lived experience and subject to natural decay and distortion. AI memory is structural and session-bound, precise within a conversation, but without experiential accumulation, emotional weight, or organic forgetting between sessions.
1: Mm.
0: Accurate and dull.
1: Yeah, but accurate.
0: So now I put in, now I have my own prompts that I've worked with and experimented with, but I put in his butter recipe prompt, which again is take this research and do what butter does to a recipe. Go beyond surface level summaries, expand on hidden implications, connect related ideas, identify patterns, strengthen weak areas of its own work, right?
1: Mm-hmm.
0: And prioritize insight. Okay. So I put that in, and here's its 70-word or less distinction between human memory and AI. Human memory is relational. It doesn't store facts so much as reconstruct them.
1: Mm.
0: Stop right there.
1: Yeah.
0: That's important. That's interesting. Human memory is relational. It doesn't store facts so much as reconstruct them, colored by emotion.
1: Mm-hmm.
0: Now, we'd agree that that's accurate, right?
1: Yeah.
0: But we get upset when AI gives, if it gives 100 facts, gets 2 of them wrong. We get upset?
1: Uh-huh.
0: Okay. We continue. With human emotion, each recall slightly rewrites the original. AI memory inverts this. High fidelity within a session, near total discontinuity between them. One system forgets to stay alive, the other resets to stay accurate. That is a freaking brilliant statement.
1: Phew.
0: I'm banging my damn. Why am I doing that?
1: I don't know.
0: Okay.
1: It hurts.
0: I'm going to read that again.
1: Yeah, please.
0: I mean, If someone said this was Jean-Paul Sartre, I'd say, yeah, he got it. Okay. The difference between human memory and AI's memory. One system forgets to stay alive. Guess which one that is. The other resets to stay accurate.
1: Mm.
0: The deeper asymmetry isn't storage. It's that human memory means something to the one who holds it. Okay?
1: Yeah.
0: So let's expand on this a little bit. What it's pointing out is we shouldn't want our human memories to be exact and accurate. It would ruin us.
1: I have memories of things of childhood, and my older brothers remember things completely differently than exactly. I remember them. It's their memory, and it's valid, and I have my memory, and that's valid.
0: And in 70 words or less, AI is telling us why that happens.
1: Yeah.
0: Right? We forget to stay alive.
1: Mm.
0: If we remembered everything, we wouldn't be able to do anything.
1: Yeah.
0: Okay? So, here's the point I made in my book, The Quantum and the Dream. So, I'll read it. Because we keep hearing about students and teachers bemoaning the fact that the more time we spend with AI, the weaker our working memory gets.
1: Mm.
0: And when I heard that, I went, good. What's so special about working memory? Well, because before AI, if we didn't have pretty good working memory, we'd probably be dead.
1: Uh-huh.
0: We have to remember not to put our hand on a hot stove.
1: Right.
0: Okay? So we understand there needs to be a solid working memory, right? But our memories don't work that accurately. Now we have AI, which has infinitely more powerful working memory than we do. Why are we bemoaning the fact when it frees us up?
1: Yeah.
0: So let me read. Those educators and researchers who still prefer, this is from my book, The Quantum and the Dream, Visionary Consciousness, AI, and the New Renaissance. Those educators and researchers who still prefer the slower, linear working memory to the new hyper-attention of the digital age fail to consider the stark reality making this shift preferable. Advanced computers are exponentially more capable of working memory than is the left hemisphere of the human brain. Okay? For those just tuning in, we've talked a lot about the important distinction between left and right hemispheres of our brain. Our left hemisphere is our working memory part of our brain.
1: Mm-hmm.
0: Okay? It can only operate through sequence and logic. And it freaks out if it thinks it's being asked to work on something which doesn't have a definitive answer.
1: Right.
0: Okay. The right hemisphere loves things that can't be answered because now it's free to imagine and create. All right. This reality was made clear in 1996 when IBM's big blue computer easily defeated the greatest chess player in the world, Garry Kasparov, and in 2011 when IBM's computer Watson easily defeated the two greatest players of the TV game show Jeopardy. Chess and Jeopardy, while requiring some level of intuitive and clever thinking, are primarily based on working memory. As complex a game as chess is at the highest levels, it's still a world of limited objects, the 32 pieces moving around 64 squares. And there was no way that Kasparov, despite being considered the greatest chess player of all time in 1997, could match brains with Big Blue. So a top level, even to this day, human chess player can maybe anticipate 9, 10, 12 moves ahead.
1: Uh-huh.
0: Back then, which in computer time is ancient history, in 1997, Big Blue could research about 200,000 moves per second.
1: Yeah.
0: Now it's probably in the millions. You're not going to beat it. As Kasparov and Jennings learned with millions of us watching, advanced computers can retrieve, analyze, and find answers to questions requiring working memory at shocking speeds. It's no wonder that those traditional thinkers who still dominate education, science, philosophy, and psychology are so anxious over the seismic shifts taking place on the cultural ground beneath their feet. Today's computers are considerably faster at working memory than humans. Is this not a call for us to shift to the more imaginative, boundary-expanding, emotionally empathic, deeply relational qualities of the right hemisphere, which is much better suited to thrive in the hyper-speed, globally connected flow of us here in the 21st century? Right?
1: Yeah.
0: I mean, why aren't we celebrating the fact that because AI is significantly better than the left hemisphere of our brains at working memory, it's freeing us up to be more creative and relational and empathic?
1: Yeah, and that's what it does. And we have to learn how to use it to our benefit.
0: The same way, as I point out in my book, people thought TV was going to be the end of humankind, right? They forgot about Sesame Street, right? And you say, yeah, but 90% of what's on TV is junk. 90% of what we think about is junk.
1: Yeah.
0: Our job is to find the good stuff, right?
1: Yeah.
0: That was true before there was ever AI. It was our job
1: to
0: figure out who we can trust and who we can't trust, right?
1: Yeah.
0: It was our job to figure out what career do I really want to follow from my inner core, not from what I was told is the definition of success. That's always been our responsibility. It should be easier now. It isn't, because we don't know how to deal with change, because our culture doesn't teach us how to deal with change, because it doesn't want to do that.
1: Right.
0: Our politicians don't want us thinking about change, because we'll vote them to get their asses out of office.
1: That's right.
0: Oh, gosh. I know, none of this is meant to diminish the proper anxiety we should have about AI, and even more so, the proper anxiety we should have about the corporate people who are making the most money from it and don't have our best interests at heart.
1: Exactly.
0: We should be concerned about that.
1: Yeah.
0: And I was going to spend most of the time talking about this incredible article this psychoanalyst wrote. So I'll give you the haiku of it.
1: Okay.
0: Well, first, maybe you could post it. It's brilliant because he knows how to write for us, not for psychoanalytical journals that are read only by psychoanalysts. Okay? He knows how to talk to us.
1: Uh-huh.
0: So let me get it. essay from Michael. Where the heck is it? I wanted to read that. Okay, hang on. Let me find it here. I'm disorganized here. Hang on. Here we go. Okay. Here is the title and the subtitle. Being Small is the title. The subtitle is, Nobody Quite Recovers from Being a Child. The Asymmetry of Power Between Parents and Children Always Leaves a Trace, by Tom Woodridge, who's a psychoanalyst who knows how to write. And what his basic premise is this. Even the most caring, empathic, dedicated parent cannot help but project his or her weaknesses and shadow material onto their kids. We're human, okay? And kids pick up on it. It's our job as adults. This is so related to working memory and AI. It's our job as adults to figure out what important things our parents taught us that we want to maintain and make a basic part, and what parts don't work for us. That's our job. And at the same time, we have to figure, okay, what part of our education do I really want to foster, and what part do I want to reject? And I'm reminded of the fabulous quote by the humorist Gene Shepherd back in the 1960s, who in one sentence said everything I could say about the wasted time in our educational system, memorizing stuff that had no value. He said, the only thing I remember from my entire school experience is that Bolivia exports tin. That says it all.
1: Yeah, okay. Pretty much covers
0: it. Pretty much covers it.
1: All right. I forgot that.
0: It's our job. That's our job as adults. Because, as he points out, Freud was right about this. And Freud was wrong about a lot of things. And yeah, he had that weird stare. And yes, he was autocratic. And yes, he had a weird concept of women because he grew up in the Victorian age. All that true.
1: Mm-hmm.
0: And I wouldn't want to sit on his couch. But he was brilliant. And he was right when he pointed out that all children suffer from the Oedipus complex or Electra complexes from their parents, whether our parents were brilliant parents or horrible parents. And hopefully we had more towards brilliant parents, right? Mm-hmm. Makes a difference. But we all suffered trauma by being a child trying to figure out how to exist in an adult world.
1: You bet.
0: And he says we're all suffering from post-traumatic stress syndrome, the same thing that soldiers go through in battle.
1: Uh-huh. Just the process of growing up.
0: So let's recognize it and figure out ways to manage it more effectively instead of pretending it isn't so.
1: Uh-huh.
0: And that doesn't mean we don't want to distinguish between good parenting and bad parenting. It's not the point. That's a different point.
1: Yeah.
0: But it doesn't matter how good a parent you are or how bright a child you are. It's traumatic.
1: It is.
0: And he anyway, let me give you the, maybe next week we'll get into it a little more. It's really a good article written in, it's not written in gobbledygook psychoanalytical jargon. I'll read a few excerpts later, but did I send it to you?
1: Yeah. Yeah. Yeah, and I've got it.
0: So it's up on
1: I put it on Facebook.
0: Facebook. Right, it was, okay. And I just thought it was perfect for Memorial Day because then when I went to my chatbot and said, tell me more about memories, it came up with some interesting facts.
1: Oh, yeah?
0: Yeah. Okay, ready?
1: I am.
0: And this took 2 seconds from AI.
1: Of course.
0: The human brain can store roughly 2.5 million gigabytes of memory.
1: Wow.
0: That's equivalent to about 3 million hours of TV shows.
1: Oh, that's pretty good.
0: It's why we don't want to remember most of those things. It's in there, right? Okay. Most adults have the highest concentrations of memories from when they were between 15 and 25 years old. I thought it would be younger than that.
1: That's interesting.
0: But now here's what AI came up with that I had never thought about and I think is brilliant and important. Human memories are not recorded like a video. They are reassembled every time you recall them, making them susceptible to modification.
1: Mm-hmm.
0: We don't think that way. We think when we remember something, we're retrieving a fact like we would retrieve a paper or a video from a library.
1: Right.
0: Right? That's not how it works.
1: No. My most vivid memories of my childhood are actually based on the home movies that my father took, because I could go back and watch them again, and they are recorded.
0: Right.
1: And so I remember all those things much clearer than I do any of the things that actually happened to me that weren't recorded.
0: I get that, but I would challenge even that statement, because even looking at the old movies, you're not looking at it with the brain that was experiencing it.
1: That's very true.
0: And so your very looking at it is going to create false memory. By definition, because you're looking at it, and we don't know unconsciously which of all those memories we are retrieving are through memories of things we went through since then that are going to change the way we see it
1: and perceive it. Yeah.
0: And we're complaining that AI hallucinates.
1: Oh, we hallucinate.
0: Let's take a break.
1: All right.

0: All right, then. 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New things coming in every week, so well worth repeat visits. It's really a hoot. It's also going to be very valuable, as you found out, Ron. If you have items that you're no longer interested in, you want to know what they're worth, if they're small enough, bring them into the store. Dan will tell you right away. Or make an appointment to have Dan come out to your home or business and evaluate them. In some cases, he'll give you cash outright.
1: I sent him some photographs, and he came over to look at it.
0: And a furniture, and you made a deal with him.
1: Yeah.
0: So he paid you for the furniture.
1: You bet.
0: That you were looking to get rid of.
1: Yeah.
0: And he took it for you.
1: Took it away.
0: There you go.
1: It's brilliant.
0: So now they don't have a website, but they do have a Facebook and Instagram page, and they do have a phone number, 845-246-8234. 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We have a new sponsor. Cool guy, Captain Stu. Hudson River scenic cruises and fishing trips with Captain Stu's Charters. 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And he's located in Kingston. And he has a beautifully equipped 23-foot boat that accommodates small groups. Morning and afternoon trips are available for you fishermen. You can fish the Hudson River. You can also book fishing the Atlantic Ocean from here.
1: Wow.
0: Full day, yeah. Now, Stu has an impressive background as a Coast Guard licensed captain. For those interested in fishing the Atlantic Ocean, give him a call if you want to fish the Hudson River, which now, thanks to Pete Seeger, is clean enough to have a good fishing. But Stu also books two-hour charter trips for sightseeing the amazing Hudson River. You could do a lighthouse tour. You can do a bird-watching tour on the boat. Book your Hudson River cruise and specialized fishing trips today with Captain Stuart McKenzie. The phone number is 845-706-1725, and the website is CaptainStuCharters.com. On a rainy Memorial Day weekend, here's a cool place to go today, Catskill Mountain High. 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You can pay online or pay when you pick up. Folks there, thank goodness, that can educate us, because I know a lot about wine. I don't know as much about cannabis as I'd like to. At some point, I'll make it a real study, because I think it's a gift from the deities. But, you know, use responsibly. It's tremendous, and I never thought, you know, there's plenty to be pessimistic about American culture and modern culture in general, plenty. But I never thought in my lifetime we'd see cannabis legalized.
1: Yeah.
0: And Catskill Mountain High is the place to do it. It's a small family-run dispensary, but filled with so many cool things coming in. Catskill Mountain High opens 7 days a week from 9 a.m. to 9 p.m. in the Kingston Plaza. Okay. Hour two, Memorial Day weekend. Sorry about those parades and outdoor barbecues. Hey, we can have fun indoors, especially when talking with the Sultan of Sonic Soul, Gus Mancini. Happy Memorial Day, Gus.
2: Thank you. I've been watching, you know, I watch hummingbirds. So they usually like, you know, the temperatures in the 70s when they get back in late May. But it's 45. So what they do is they actually hang on the feeder, and they go into, they stop flying, and they just go into like this suspended animation just to save their energy. Isn't that amazing?
0: Yep. And they use up a lot of energy.
2: Absolutely. And I've been watching, you know, I've been a Knick fan since I'm 13, avid. So that's 71 years of watching the Knicks, you know. And there were decades of heartbreak, I'd have to say. So the team is wonderful. But what got to me is the announcers were talking about tickets, right? So courtside price of ticket was $58,000.
0: And I'll tell you what's worse than that, because I heard the same stat. And listen, as I've told, sports is one of the most important things in my entire life.
2: Yeah. Okay?
0: And remains that. Love it.
2: Yeah.
0: And I love watching professional athletes the best at what they do.
2: Absolutely.
0: It's thrilling. But what a harsh story. Now, the fact that the best seats in Madison Square Garden are $58,000, okay, there's people who have that money, they have it, they can spend it any way they want. That's not what depressed me. What depressed me is the average price for even a bad seat is $500.
2: Right, exactly.
1: That's disgusting.
0: For one game.
2: And that one, like, you know, the players look like ants when you're that far up,
0: right.
2: You know.
0: And so, but you think about where our culture's gone, and that's why you can't hold. You can't have that. Who can afford $500 for one game? And what if you want to take your two kids? That's $1,500 to see a basketball game.
2: Right. Buy a $700 hot dog. Right.
0: And yet, I'm the first to agree that while I love watching it on TV, there's something about being in Madison Square Garden that's pretty exciting. But not for $1,500 with your two kids. No.
1: No.
0: All right. So what do you got musically for us?
2: Well, actually, this is based on like my imagination, you know, in my imagination that I was walking on the moon. So this is an improv I call Walking on the Blue Moon. And I did a big mix of all these different instruments with sound effects as well as a delay and a pitch shifter on my saxophone solo. So this is Walking on the Blue Moon.

0: See, now there's something a computer can't do. And yet, you work with AI all the time to enhance your music, correct?
1: Absolutely, yeah.
0: There you go.
1: Totally.
0: It's about human-AI collaboration. That's the secret sauce. And no one does it better than our Sultan.
1: I appreciate it.
0: A little cool out there. You're about almost 8 degrees cooler probably than we are here in Woodstock, out there in Showcase.
1: Yeah, always. Yeah.
0: But
1: after this winter, I can go out there in a t-shirt now. It doesn't bother me, you know. And after almost getting killed by like a block of ice, it's like I'm happy to be alive.
0: There you go. And give our best to those hummingbirds, okay?
1: I will. I'm looking at them now, so I'll let them know.
0: All right, we're on their side. Thank you, Gus. Appreciate it. See you next week.
1: Ron,
2: bye, Gus.
0: Okay, so for those who've been listening for a while, you may remember the name Tommy Emmanuel.
2: Mm.
0: So thanks to my Google feed, it sent me something by him, I'm guessing about 4 or 5 months ago. I never heard of the guy. And I hear him playing, I go, wait a minute. He may be the best guitar player on the planet.
2: Australian, right?
0: Yep.
2: Yeah.
0: So one reason we hadn't heard him is he started his career in Australia.
2: Right.
0: And wasn't in a hit band. But he was gaining a reputation. By the time I was sent this, he was becoming better known because his first big break outside of Australia was opening for Eric Clapton.
2: Right.
0: And I've told the story before.

0: usually just shows up for his part of the gig. He doesn't usually show up for the opening act. But his manager said, you got to hear this guy. And when Clapton heard him, he goes, oh my God. So we've played a couple of his things that he's done. It turns out that as a kid, his father got him a Chet Atkins record. Now, for people who don't know Chet Atkins, guy you might want to study.
1: Yeah.
0: Because he's one of the most influential musicians of the 20th century, primarily country music and pop music, but he developed a finger-picking style that was unique and that has been copied but never improved on. And he ended up not only being a fabulous player, but a fabulous producer. Mm-hmm. Everyone from the Everly Brothers, you know, go through it, go through the top, Johnny Cash, everybody. And then I just went to say, okay, what guitar players look up to him and consider him a huge influence? How about Mark Knopfler? Eric Clapton.
1: Yeah.
0: Vince Gill and George Harrison. That's how important that Chet Atkins is. So Tommy Emmanuel, as a young kid, protege guitar player in Australia, gets a record of his fingerprint and figures out how to do it. And as he becomes a young adult, and he starts writing letters to Chet Atkins as a kid, and Chet Atkins is responding to him. And then when he was old enough and was able to afford a ticket, he came to Nashville, literally knocked on the studio where Chet Atkins worked and introduced himself. And since Chet remembered that this was a kid who'd been writing to him, Chet Atkins just says, here's a guitar, show me what you can do. 5 minutes later, led him up to sign a contract.
1: Wow.
0: Producing good. Okay. And what we're going to hear is a performance that he did on a country TV show where he showed up with Chet Atkins. They played a duet, which was terrific. And then they come back from a commercial break, and Chet Atkins says to the host, you're going to hear Tommy play a solo, and you're going to find out why he's even better than me.
1: Wow.
0: Chet Atkins said this.
1: Mm.
0: The guy that Mark Knopfler, Eric Clapton, Vince Gill, and George Harrison looked up to. And if you want to know why, listen to this from a live performance.
1: Here we go.
0: Fasten your seatbelts.

0: By the way, this is working memory, not working, which is good. We like improv. And it was a great duet. That was Chet and Tommy together. But we're going to play Tommy's solo performance. Starts at 11:50, but I could be wrong again. You know? We'll see. But here's after Chet Atkins introduced him by saying, this is a guy who can do things that no one else can do. So it's right after the ad. And you can do the host's introduction is kind of interesting, too. Wasn't it at 11:50?
1: I think this is it.

0: Don't try that at
1: home. Whoa.
0: Yeah. Tommy Emmanuel, we'll just keep playing him. I mean, the guy just keeps amazing.
1: It is amazing. He is amazing. That was 1997 from a TV show down in Nashville.
0: Yeah.
1: Whoa.
0: You just were, which is Chet Atkins territory.
1: You bet.
0: And, oof.
1: Yeah.
0: it reminds me, you know, as we are challenged to distinguish ourselves from AI, our intelligence and AI intelligence. The one thing we still have going for us is the ability to be awed by something like that.
1: Yeah.
0: Because eventually there are going to be robots that can outperform Tommy Emmanuel. You know that's coming.
1: Yeah, I suppose it will.
0: You know that's coming. But here's a remarkable thing that I could not have predicted. Okay. All right. I don't play chess, but I learned how to play chess as a kid.
1: Mm-hmm.
0: Played somewhat. Realized to play it well, you have to really study it hard.
1: Yeah.
0: Which I did for a little bit. But I love watching chess on video. And yeah. Here's what's remarkable. So let's go back to 1997, when the world got freaked out by Big Blue, the computer, destroying the best chess player in the world.
1: Mm-hmm.
0: Because the year before that, they played, and Kasparov, the best player in the world, easily defeated the machine.
1: Right.
0: A year later, he couldn't touch it. And we're going, and that's ancient history, 1997, in AI history.
1: Oh, yeah.
0: Okay. Then, I love watching matches between Stockfish, which is the number one rated computer chess program, and I'm forgetting the one that was developed that learned on its own.
1: It was a Google one, wasn't it?
0: Yeah, the Google developed a chess program that learned on its own,
1: right.
0: And it was playing Stockfish, which learned by memorizing every game ever played. And watching them play each other is fascinating, especially with commentary by someone who knows chess.
1: Yeah.
0: So wouldn't you think rationally that if AI can run circles around the best human chess players in the world, that's the end of chess?
1: Yeah.
0: I am watching more chess than ever. Human chess.
1: Uh-huh.
0: Human chess. Because when you watch, if you watch, and they play every week, the best players in the world. And not only do you get great commentary by expert chess players, but they have a bar on the side of the image of the chessboard. And it starts out with, there's white pieces and black pieces, and the white and black are evenly distributed. And then as the computer analyzes every move that's made.
1: Mm-hmm.
0: And if it thinks that white made a slight mistake, it'll move the black part slightly more. Hmm. And if black makes a mistake, the black will recede a little bit. So you're literally, as you're watching the humans play, you're seeing how the computer, which could destroy the humans, are rating it.
1: Wow.
0: But you have humans commenting on the humans playing with and commenting on what AI is saying. And I am endlessly fascinated, and I don't play chess.
1: Wow. I'll have to check it out.
0: Every day. To me, it's about, it just is engaging my mind in ways I don't even know.
1: Uh-huh.
0: Because while I understand how chess works, I understand the rules. And by listening to the experts analyze, they tell you why these humans are the best at what they do, right?
1: Uh-huh.
0: And how they can be creative. And then you'll sometimes, there's a guy, Hikaru Nakamura, who's one of the top three or four players in the world, and he has a podcast. And it's brilliant because on occasion, he'll play the computer. Now, you can play the computer at any level.
1: Right.
0: So you and I would lose to the lowest level. He can beat most levels of AI.
1: I see.
0: But once he gets to a certain rating, right,
1: uh-huh.
0: He can't compete with it anymore. So he challenges himself online by playing the new versions and seeing how high up he can go.
1: Hmm, interesting.
0: And then comments on it. And of course, the humans are learning from AI new ways of playing chess.
1: Sure.
0: Because think about it. Back in 1997, which in AI history is ancient history, right?
1: Yeah.
0: Big Blue could calculate 200,000 moves ahead. 200,000 moves at a time. So God knows what the number is now.
1: Oh, yeah.
0: Well, let me ask AI. Excuse me. ask your AI system. How many moves can a top AI chess program analyze per second?
1: How many chess moves can an AI program analyze in a second?
2: A chess AI program can analyze between 5 million and over 100 million positions or potential moves each second.
1: Per second.
0: Now, wait a minute. Let's get our human brains wrapped around this for a second.
1: Per second.
0: 500,000 to a million different. It can calculate 500,000 to a million moves per second.
1: 5 million to 100 million.
0: Oh, sorry. I mistook it. 5 million to 100 million moves per second.
1: Per second. Good. What's the point? Just give up.
0: No, but here's the point. I'm still trying to figure out, why am I watching more human chess than ever?
1: Yeah.
0: I'm also watching the AIs play each other, but I'm just as interested in the why, because I'm a human.
1: Mm-hmm.
0: And I'm interested in what the analysts are saying is going on. Right?
1: Yeah.
0: And I remember when I was researching my book, there's a game called Go.
1: Mm-hmm.
0: It's an Asian game. I don't know anyone who plays it here in the United States. And it's considered exponentially more complex than chess.
1: Yeah.
0: Which is incredibly complex, right? And I think it was 2016. You can read about this. A match was set up between the top chess program that could play Go and the Go champion, who is Korean. And the match was watched by more people than watched the Super Bowl.
1: Hmm.
0: Okay. And the human, despite the fact that AI was killing the best chess players in the world by that time, said, bet on me. There's no way that a computer is going to beat me. Okay. So it drew, tens of millions of people, but they also had a crowd there and they had a journalist there. And there was a great article written by one of the journalists. And he said, they're watching this game develop, right? And everyone assumed that the human was probably going to win because AI was just learning Go.
1: Uh-huh.
0: And they're playing and it's a very complicated game, and it goes for hours. And at one point, when a break was coming up, the AI made a move. And the people in the audience who knew the game of Go started screaming out loud and going, oh, my God. Because the AI came up with a move that no human had ever thought of before in the entire history of Go, which is an ancient game, right?
1: Yeah.
0: It would be like you're playing chess and suddenly there's a move that no human had ever thought of before. There was literally an audible gasp in the room.
1: Hmm.
0: And when they came back from the break, the face of the champion, human champion, was white.
1: Ah.
0: Because AI had done something that he couldn't even conceive of. Okay? Doesn't mean, it's not good for the human ego, but the point is, chess is more popular than ever, and I would have thought that's the end of chess.
1: Uh-huh.
0: Who wants to watch humans play when the computers can destroy
1: beat them every time?
0: Or why wouldn't we only want to watch computers play chess? And the answer is because we're human, and there's something about the emotion of the game and the willpower and the humans analyzing the humans and comparing it to the graph, which is what the computer is saying. And what I'll hear Nakamura say a lot is, commenting on that is, he'll say, he'll make a move, and he'll see the computer didn't like it, right?
1: Uh-huh.
0: And what he'll say is, yeah, for a computer, that would have been the best move. For a human, it isn't, because I can't calculate 5 million to 100 million times, right? So,
1: right.
0: So being a human, this I feel is still the best move I could make,
1: uh-huh.
0: Right? So suddenly, what should be the end of chess has never been more popular.
1: Yeah. It's a competition between two humans that is...
0: Well, yeah, but you'd think something a lot would be taken away if you knew that there was an entity that was much superior to them. Wouldn't we just want to watch that?
1: Yeah.
0: And the answer is it's the integration of them makes everything better.
1: Yeah.
0: Yeah. Anyway, we'll take a break and we'll come back with a jukebox segment.
1: All right.

0: Oh, I'm getting ready for Anarellas. I'm getting ready because my buddy, who comes up once a year, mentioned before, has in his life made it a point to eat in the best restaurants in Paris and Rome. So when I took him to Anarellas a few years ago, I mean, I love it. I knew he'd like it, but I wasn't. He said, "This is as good as anything I've had in Italy." 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All right. I get to talk about golf. I switched from tennis to golf. Love them both. And I'm back at the Woodstock Golf Club, which is a historic venue because it was built in 1929. 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My favorite view is from the 6T. 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And I love the magazine Far Out. It's a digital magazine. It's free. Cultural magazine. Movies, books, and mostly music. And they mentioned the fact that a few years ago, Vanity Fair, the magazine, contacted a singer-songwriter and asked him to put together his 500 favorite albums. Now, wow. There are not many people you want to ask that to. Uh-huh. Your top 10, yeah. Top 500?
1: Yeah, that's a lot.
0: And they wanted somebody who was a rock and roll icon, but who really understood and loved jazz and classical and country as well. So who are some of the people you might choose for that? Top 500 albums in all categories, all genres.
1: Boy. Tough one. Paul Simon, maybe?
0: I would have started with Paul Simon, maybe Paul McCartney, because he knows jazz and classical. But the guy they picked was really the perfect, because he's not only a great musician, he's a real student of the genre, and that's Elvis Costello.
1: Oh, yeah. Oh, he plays it all.
0: Plays it
1: really
0: all.
1: Really does.
0: Did an album with Burt Bacharach.
1: You know, and Alison Krauss. And,
0: you know, Alison Krauss, right. So, now, I'm a kid in a candy store, because now I get to choose five or six songs, however much we have time for here today, from his list of 500.
1: Yeah, I don't know that I could come up with 500 of my
0: best
1: albums.
0: I don't know that I could either.
1: I'm not sure that I'm familiar enough with 500 albums to...
0: And it's an amazing eclectic selection.
1: Wow.
0: So, we're going to start with this one, which is interesting, because one of the albums he chose is The Best of Blondie, 1981.
1: Huh.
0: And I chose a song, which if you told me about the song, I would say I wouldn't like it.
1: Uh-huh.
0: Because what happened was a brilliant producer named Giorgio Moroder.
1: Yeah.
0: Who's known as the king of disco and electronic music.
1: Disco king.
0: Right?
1: He did them all.
0: I'd say, well, that's not really what I'm interested in, except some of his music is so fantastic. Well, he was commissioned to come up with the soundtrack for a movie called American Gigolo.
1: Mm-hmm.
0: And he figured, I want Deborah Harry's voice. But what he did was he took her singing of the song and then took it back to an L.A. studio and had his musicians back it up because he wanted that electronic sound.
1: Mm-hmm.
0: And normally, I prefer to hear the band Blondie than to hear some electronic dubbing with her voice. But this song became their biggest hit, and it's fabulous. Call Me.
1: Oh, it's amazing.
0: And it's electronic disco Blondie fabulous.

0: never get tired of hearing that song.
1: Yeah.
0: And yet it's so brilliant because, look, if you're saying who are the greatest female vocalists of the last 50 years, Deborah Harry's not on my top 10 list in terms of, you know, if you go Linda Ronstadt and Grace Slick, K.D. Lang. But her voice is so perfect for what Blondie did and so perfect for that song. And Giorgio Moroder, again, I'm not into most electronic dance music and disco music, but what he did there in the studio to enhance around her voice is amazing.
2: He did the version of MacArthur Park that...
0: Donna
2: Summer did.
0: That is amazing.
2: And he
0: that
2: was the
0: is
2: producer.
0: Amazing. Yeah. I get goosebumps on that one. You know what? We may have to play that. No, we're going to start.
2: We'll do it another time.
0: Another time. Remind me to do that next week.
2: All right.
0: So what we're doing is we're celebrating the fact that Vanity Fair had the good sense to commission
2: Elvis.
0: Elvis Costello to create a top 500 album list. In all genres. So... we're going to do quite a leap. And again, this is from an album that Elvis picked.
2: Uh-huh.
0: I picked the particular song. We're going to go from Deborah Harry to J.S. Bach. And as Pat Metheny famously said, compared to J.S. Bach, we all suck. Here is the first of the six partitas. He chose the album, the six partitas, played by Andras Schiff. Here's 2 minutes of the first partita. Enjoy.

0: I was just thinking, in my 30s, when I get into a real down mood, I put on The Who. Usually Who's Next. Either Who's Next and Quadrophenia, which I prefer to Tommy. Now, in my 70s, when I get in a down mood, I put on Bach.
1: Yeah, there you go.
0: Because compared to everyone else, compared to Bach, we all suck.
1: Yeah.
0: Right, okay. So, all right, so these are some of the albums that that Elvis Costello put on his top 500 album list. So we went from Blondie to J.S. Bach. Now here we're going to go to another direction. And no surprise, Elvis had both Hank Williams and Ray Charles albums among his 500. Because if put it this way, if you're choosing your top 50 albums of all time and you don't have a Hank Williams and Ray Charles, you're not thinking.
1: Right.
0: So here's Ray Charles doing a Hank Williams song from one of Elvis's favorite Ray Charles albums. And I don't know how you do better than this.

0: Oh, how good is that?
1: Yeah.
0: So for our next one, probably our last, again, we're choosing from the 500 albums selected by Elvis Costello in all genres. Interestingly, the song we're going to play was Ray Charles's first hit. And think about this. Who would have the audacity to cover a Ray Charles hit?
1: Mm.
0: And live to tell the tale? I'm not talking about somebody in a bar somewhere that, you know, 30 people here. I'm talking about somebody who's putting out a major album.
1: Right.
0: You're going to take on Ray Charles's version of this song? Well, this guy can do it. The album that Elvis picked was called Dr. John's Gumbo.
1: Hmm. And it's not a surprising pick from Elvis Costello for me. This is something I would expect him to like.
0: Yeah, it's a great song called Mess Around.
1: Yeah.
0: It's joyful. And I'm thinking, okay, it's 50 degrees. It's raining. It's Memorial Day weekend. You're probably going to have to cancel parades and all the outdoor barbecues. Forget it. So we need something to perk ourselves up.
1: Yeah.
0: If this don't do it, you might not actually be alive. Anyway, let's play it. We'll still have time to say good to do our farewell.
1: All right.
0: Here's Dr. John and Mess Around.

0: Now, there's some joyful barbecue music.
1: That'll get you going.
0: Even mentions barbecues in it.
1: Yeah.
0: But you're going to be indoors today, unless you got a large umbrella.
1: Yeah, I've done that.
0: Yeah. But are you going to be barbecuing this?
1: No, no, I don't think so. Might have some gumbo, though.
0: You know, I make one of my favorite things, making gumbo.
1: Mm, love it.
0: Ooh. The key is the roux, R-O-U-X.
1: You know, it takes a long time, but it's worth it in the end.
0: They say 40. If you do it slowly for about 25, 30 minutes,
1: yeah,
0: the flour and the oil, and you get that little burnt. Ooh,
1: I make a whole bunch of it, and then I freeze it.
0: Oh, yeah. It's good. Less forever. At any rate, we're going to go out. Now, the ones we played here, we played Ray Charles, we played Blondie, we played... We played Dr. John.
1: Dr. John.
0: You expect that from Elvis. I was so pleased to see this album selected by Elvis, because this is a guy who kind of was under the radar. One of the most entertaining bands I've ever seen. He had a great sense of humor and a great sense of fun musicianship. And we're talking about Dan Hicks and his Hot Licks. And just for fun, man, they just feel good music. This song's called Sure Beat Me. Ron, you and Hester have a great Memorial Day weekend.
1: Thank
0: Best
1: you,
0: to
1: you
0: all
1: too.
0: Of you out there. And just because it's raining and cold doesn't mean we can't enjoy the day. And think a little more carefully about our memories, because AI's challenging us there in a very creative way if we treat it right. So enjoy your weekend, and you know, we do want to remember those who gave up their lives and bodies in war, and hope that there can be less of that. Good luck with that. But at any rate, we're going to go out with something cheerful. It's hard to get more good time feeling than from Dan Hicks and his Hot Licks. Have a good week, everybody.

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0: S.K. Goodman.
1: Doing a great cover of a Butthole Surfer song, Pepper. That was recorded back in 1996, Butthole Surfers, 30 years ago. I guess it's about time somebody did a cover of that song. Took them 30 years. It's pretty good rendition, I'd say. Good morning and welcome. I'm Ron Van Warmer, and happy Memorial Day. Well, tomorrow, but it's Memorial Weekend, and it's going to be a rainy one, unfortunately, but we'll get to that in just a moment. Weird from the Tiano Jones Revelry and a song called Daisy. The Cure before that did Love Song, Big Thief, Simulation Swarm. And we started off music this morning with Mitski, and I'll Change for You. And again, I'm Ron Van Warmer. It's going to be a rainy, it has been a rainy Memorial Weekend, and it's going to continue as well with rain and some patchy fog this afternoon. The high only getting up into the low 50s today. We're going to see temperatures getting a little bit warmer early on in the week by Memorial Day. It's still going to rain, but its temperature is going to get up into the mid-70s. We're going to see 80s on Tuesday, Wednesday, Thursday, and then things cool back down again on Friday and Saturday. Temperatures only getting up into the 70s, only getting up into the 70s. But we got some nice weather coming after we get through Memorial Day. We'll see. 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We're going to come back in just 2 minutes. Got some music from Bonnie Raitt. Got some Pigeon in the mix as well. Plus more. We'll get to all that, as I say, in about 2 minutes.
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0: M-I-A-M-I, Miami, Radio Woodstock Song of the Week from Pigeon. Very cool. I like that a lot. Richie Havens before that, Three Little Birds, and we heard from Bonnie Raitt. And Something to Talk About. Got something to talk about right now, because you need to go to the RadioWoodstock.com website. Check out the contest page right now, because you could enter to win a pair of tickets to see Lucas Nelson and Molly Tuttle at the Palace Theater up in Albany. That coming up on September 9th, but you only have one more day to get your chance to win those tickets at the contest page. Just fill out the form and you're in to win. 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We're going to come back. Got music from Grateful Dead. We'll kick things off with a song from Deer Hunter, and we'll get to all that in less than 2 minutes.
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0: White, Whitney, and Small Talk here at Radio Woodstock 100.1. The Dead before that did Sugar Magnolia, and we heard from Deer Hunter, and Back to the Middle. I'm Ron Van Warmer. Got more music coming up. In fact, we're going to kick things off with some music from Alabama Shakes. Alabama Shakes, just one of the more than 20 bands that you can win tickets to see in our ultimate summer tour concert giveaway here at Radio Woodstock. 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We'll hear from them in just a moment. I want to remind you that weekends here on Radio Woodstock are supported by Rosendale Flooring, quality you can stand on for over 40 years. 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

That's the Barr Brothers, and run right into it. Sarah McLachlan before that did Hold On, and we heard from Alabama Shakes in there as well, with Heartbreaker. Radio Woodstock, 100.1, I'm Ron Van Wormer. We're going to get right back to music with Goose and Good to Be. Got some Radiohead coming up too.

0: Where there's smoke, there's fire. The Black Keys, Radio Woodstock 100.1. Radiohead before that did No Surprises. And from Goose, we heard Good to Be. Got more music on the way. Just a couple of minutes. We're going to hear from Courtney Barnett. Got some Cream in the mix as well. I want to remind you, too, that you still have time to go to RadioWoodstock.com. Go to the contest page. You still have time to win tickets, a pair of tickets, to see Nelson Lucas and Molly Tuttle up in Albany coming up in September. So be sure to check that out. Thanks for supporting that. 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
1: That's Brenda Carlisle, Right on Time, Radio Woodstock 100.1. Remember, Brenda Carlisle's part of the Ultimate Summer Tour. We'll be giving tickets away, too. And you just need to keep listening to Radio Woodstock to win all those tickets from Alabama Shakes, Willie Nelson, Sheryl Crow, and, of course, Brenda Carlisle and many, many more. So be sure to stay tuned to Radio Woodstock for your chance to win all those tickets for Great Summer Ultimate Tour. Amazing the number of bands that you'll be able to get to see. I don't know, one winner, 20-plus concerts. What a deal. We also heard music in there from Cream, Badge, and Courtney Barnett. Started off with Wonder. We're going to come back in less than 2 minutes. Music from Florence and the Machine.
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0: Fantastic Cat. Donnie Takes the Bus. Radio Woodstock 100.1. The Clash before that did Police and Thieves. And we heard from Florence and the Machine. Great song. Moderation. That's what we don't want around here. Moderation. Everything in excess. That's what I say. Listen, it's time for me to go. But do stick around. John Moses has more music coming your way for the next few hours. And I'll be back again next Saturday morning at 7 for Acoustic Breakfast. I'll be back to do that for you. Hope you'll join me again. And have a great week, everybody. I know the rain is here today, but here today, gone tomorrow. Well, maybe not quite tomorrow, but soon after that. And temperatures will be going back up into the 80s again after all this rain and cold. Thanks for joining me. 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Thanks again, everybody. Have a great week. Bye.
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some Jackson Browne for the 11 a.m. hour. Late for the Sky is the tune as we move into a new one, a forthcoming one from Houndmouth. Tiger Blood up next. They've got a new LP coming out July 10th, and they will be celebrating that release at Basilica Hudson on August 4th. It'll sound a little something like this.

0: The Strokes and Rick Rubin going shopping haunts your radio dial. They've got a new record coming out June 26th for us to be excited for. And speaking of being excited, as always, John Moses with you for a Sunday morning, a tradition as old as the day is long. I DJ, you listen, we talk for a few hours while we enjoy our extended Memorial Day weekend. 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I've got Whiskey Town coming up after these words. It's DST.
1: Hey, baby, little Steven here. Oh, this is a very, very, very exciting week. It is the official end of winter, coming out of the underground garage into the sunlight, baby. We are celebrating with some surf music this weekend, celebrating the Rolling Stones coming to America, celebrating James Bond. Joining us will be the Beatles, the Stones, the Beach Boys. It's Decoration Day, a.k.a. Memorial Day, baby, this weekend in the world's only rock and roll dance party on the radio. Let the summer-long party begin. I'll see you this weekend in the Underground Garage.
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0: Red Clay Strays have a new record coming out June 5th. Everybody's got a new record coming out. It is that time of the year. We just heard Demons in Your Choir. I've got brand new tunes after a quick ad break, starting with Kevin Morby, who also just released a new record, Little Wide Open, May 15th, following a sold-out show at Levon Helms the week prior. We are going to get a taste of what that sounds like in just two shakes. Stay close. It's Radio Woodstock.
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Can't go wrong with some Bob Dylan in your playlist. Just Like a Woman is the tune. Sir Paul has a new record coming out this Friday, May 29th. The Boys of Dungeon Lane, one of those boys, none other than Ringo Starr, who features on Home to Us.

0: The J, the I, the M, the I, it's Jimmy. Opening track from 1971's The Cry of Love, Freedom. Rings across this fair frequency. It's John Moses checking in with the classics, making sure you're feeling all right. I'm feeling good, as you should. And if you are, let us know at RadioWoodstock on socials. 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We'll give some Duffy and some Lucy Dacus a spin right after a few ads like this one right now.
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0: CCR, Creedence Clearwater Revival, Long As I Can See the Light, a true blue classic from 1970's Cosmos Factory. I've got some Beck and some Hozier ahead of some UK soul revival, courtesy of Mama's Gun. Where else but Radio Woodstock?
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1976, Phil Collins, Steve Hackett, Mike Rutherford, and Tony Banks were in the recording studio. Just finished laying down a track and said, "Roy, what should we call this one, mate? Sounds like Squonk." And so the legend goes, Genesis Squonk, A Trick of the Trail, is the record. As we settle into one from Dawes, here is Roll with the Punches.

0: Saturday morning for a Sunday morning, none other than Eels. Haven't heard that one in a long time. Soundtrack, Much of My Youth, which if your kid is listening to the sweet sounds of Eels, check in on their mood. Contrary to the tune we just heard, that Mark Oliver Everett sure does have a way of writing a lot of sad songs. They're all fantastic, though, and that's why we keep coming back. Why I keep coming back? The proof is in the pudding. Just listen to the music we play on this fair channel. It's me, John Moses, checking in with you for 1 p.m. If you like what you've heard and want to say something about it, something complimentary, perhaps, let me know at Radio Woodstock on socials, RadioWoodstock.com, to follow along with our playlist and keep score at home. And FYI, for you out there, if you're planning on hitting the Bluegrass Festival today, it has been rescheduled for Saturday, May 30th. You can plan a pretty picnic, but you can't predict the weather, so says our friend Andre 3K. So we will have that to look forward to next week. We are going to hit some ads and then hit one from These Sacred Souls even harder. After these words, it's DST.
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0: She claims to have seen a UFO, but more importantly, she writes and records some magnificent records. It's Kacey Musgraves' Dry Spell here on Radio Woodstock. Kurt Vile has a new record out next Friday. We're going to try that on for size in our next set after a quick break.
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0: Chance to Bleed from Kurt Vile's forthcoming Philadelphia's Been Good to Me project, out May 29th, this coming Friday. If you're not looking at your calendar, I relate. 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It's a perfect sandwich. And that's the end of the discussion. 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

Heavy grooves from Devin Gilfillian, taking us to the top of the hour. IRL is the tune. Hutton Brickyards is where you can see Devin live, even more IRL than you're hearing his music now, July 4th for Rolling Stone Magazine Stateside Fest. Let's try one out from The Revivalist. They've got a new record, Get It Honest, coming out July 24th. Here is Heartstop.

0: Everybody's got a new record coming out this summer, including the Stones. Feel old yet? I'll bet they do, but that doesn't stop them somehow. Foreign Tongues is scheduled to hit shelves July 10th, we heard, in the stars. It's John Moses navigating our Sunday the only way I know how through sweet, sweet grooves, and I couldn't be happier to share them with you. What better way to spend a weekend? 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

0: snappy and percussive, just the way I like it. Eric Krasnow, Lost Myself, Colors Are Airwaves, as we make way for some Shook Daniels after these words. It's DST.
1: Tomorrow's Monday. You know what that means. $2 oysters from noon to 9 at Oyster Party on Route 28 in Woodstock next to Hotel Dillon. 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
5: Hey, baby, little Steven here. Oh, this is a very, very, very exciting week. It is the official end of winter, coming out of the underground garage into the sunlight, baby. We are celebrating with some surf music this weekend, celebrating the Rolling Stones coming to America, celebrating James Bond. Joining us will be the Beatles, the Stones, the Beach Boys. It's Decoration Day, a.k.a. Memorial Day, baby, this weekend in the world's only rock and roll dance party on the radio. Let the summer-long party begin. I'll see you this weekend in the Underground Garage.
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0: Alabama Shakes Descend on Bethel Woods, September 4th. Might sound something like that. American Dreams carries me into my final break here. It's John Moses checking in to check out, as is tradition around this time each and every weekend. Catch me next Sunday. Same bat time, same bat channel, 11 a.m. onward. I'll be handing the keys over to Joel, who's going to take us into the early evening with a kaleidoscopic array of tunes, and we wouldn't have it any other way. 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

0: This is Neil Ratner Rock here on WDST Radio Woodstock with another episode of This Week in Rock with support from Transcendental and my friend, the amazing dentist and rock star Bruce Milner. Visit Transcendental, his stunning new office at 2 Maverick Road on the corner of Maverick Road and Route 375. Bob Dylan turns 85 years old today. According to one critic, Elvis might never have been born, but someone else would surely have brought the world rock and roll. No such logic accounts for Bob Dylan. No iron law of history demanded that a would-be Elvis from Hibbing, Minnesota, would swerve through the Greenwich Village folk revival to become the world's first and greatest rock and roll beatnik bard. Considered one of the best songwriters that has ever lived, Rolling Stone magazine ranked Dylan first on its 2015 list of the 100 greatest songwriters of all time. Bob has also been awarded a Pulitzer Prize Special Citation in 2008 and the 2016 Nobel Prize in Literature for having created new poetic expressions within the great American song tradition. Dylan continues to release music and has toured since the late 1980s on what has become known as the Never-Ending Tour. Like a Rolling Stone is arguably Dylan's most popular song. The title is taken from the proverb, "A Rolling Stone gathers no moss," and the song grew out of an extended piece of verse. According to Dylan, "I had never thought of it as a song until one day I was at the piano, and on the paper it was singing, 'How Does It Feel?'" The song was among many written while Bob lived up here in Woodstock, and as Chicago blues guitarist Mike Bloomfield recalled, when Dylan invited him to Woodstock to learn new material, "Like a Rolling Stone" was the first song Bob played. Primarily a guitarist, producer Tom Wilson had invited Al Cooper to observe the recording session. Cooper was determined to play on the track and hoped to slip in as the guitarist, but Bloomfield's presence ruled that out. However, Al was not ready to give up, so when he saw the organ player move to the piano, he went back into the studio and prepared to play the organ.
1: I couldn't hear the organ because the speaker for the organ was way across the room with a blanket over it, so it didn't leak into other instruments. And it wasn't really very loud in the headphone mix, so I couldn't hear what I was playing. And the guitar, the other guy that was playing on a session, was very loud in the headphones. So I had to play by looking at my hands and knowing what notes went into the chords. Fortunately, there's only like four chords in the song. Also, there was no music. So I had to have memorized the song, and I wasn't sure that I really had it. So when I was playing, I would like wait an eighth note before I came in to make sure it was the right chord. And that was like part of my part that I was playing, because I didn't want to be the one that made that mistake. You know, I learned that many years ago, especially since I was doing this commando raid on the organ. So it turned out to be the only complete take of the day, that take. So it ended, and Tom Wilson said, "If you all want, you know, come in the studio, we're going to listen to that back." So we all went into the control room, and they're playing it back, and after about 30 seconds, Dylan says to Tom Wilson, he says, "Turn the organ up." And Tom Wilson says, "Hey, Bob, that guy's not an organ player. He's just he's a guitar player." And Bob said, "I don't care what he is. Make the organ louder."
0: Okay, let's listen. Bob Dylan and "Like a Rolling Stone."

0: That's it for today. I hope you enjoyed it. This is Neil Ratner, Rock Doc. 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

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Bob Marley and the Wailers here, Radio Woodstock 100.1. Well, good afternoon, good long holiday weekend, happy Memorial Day, the unofficial start of the summer and concert season. And I'll give you a little bit more information on how you can enter to win and be eligible for our ultimate summer tour. 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So hang in and I'll give you more information on that. 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Joel Simon with you. Here's Father John Misty, The Payoff.

0: Every time I hear that tune from Teddy Thompson, So This Is Heartache, kind of gives me goosebumps. What a beautiful voice and beautiful song. Teddy, originally from the UK, makes his home down in the Brooklyn area right now. And mom, dad, and sister are also very successful recording artists. So family trait, beautiful music here on Radio Woodstock. Also heard from The Replacements, I'll Be You, and Father John Misty giving us the payoff. Well, hope you're doing well on our Memorial Day weekend together. It's Joel. I'll take a fast break. I'll be back. Deer Tick and something from Kings of Leon.
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0: Oh, I love it. Soulful sounds of Sharon Jones and the Dap Kings, Rumors here on Radio Woodstock. The Dap Kings, you know, doing a lot of backup, worked very intensively with Mark Ronson and backed up Amy Winehouse on her album Back to Black. Unfortunately, Sharon Jones had passed away in 2017, so the band kind of, you know, not really doing much more than studio work. But they just make me feel good. I hope it did for you, too. Get up and stretch and dance around the studio here. It's Joel taking a fast break, back with something new from John Butler.
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Yes, some good musical direction there from Mr. Steve Earle. Yes, the revolution starts now, and that is quite possible. Music and voice, let it be heard. We can make some change, yes. And The Who, they feel the same way. Let's see some action here on Radio Woodstock 100.1. I'm Joel. His Golden Messenger recorded this new album right down the road in Woodstock. Had some great help on it. Some people like Amy Helm, Marcus King, and Bruce Hornsby were all guests on this brand new album from His Golden Messenger.

0: That's the Decemberists, Severed. Radio Woodstock 100.1, REM, South Central Rain, and the Cars. They're all mixed up. Well, the ultimate summer tour is happening exactly 1 week from today. We're going to be throwing an amazing party from 12 noon to about 6 o'clock in the evening next Sunday right down in Red Maple Vineyards. One lucky winner can go see up to 50 bands. That's 20 concerts all around the area. You can see them at UPAC and SPAC and Bethel Woods, some of the greatest concerts. We're going to throw a little party there as well. We're going to have some live bands, Kale, Ladies of the Valley, and headlined by Fantastic Cat. But you got to be in it to win it. So listen again starting tomorrow with Gatine in the Morning. And you can qualify for the Ultimate Summer Tour. You could also check out all the information, which is right up on our website, RadioWoodstock.com.
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5: Sugarfoot called me last night. 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

0: Nick Waterhouse, Be Santa Anna, 1986. Little throwback vinyl from Elton John, Country Comfort, and Mark Broussard, former Radio Woodstock member song of the week, I'm Going Home with Joe Bonasama. Hope you're doing good on our Memorial Day together. I'm just enjoying hanging out and playing some music with you, so get comfortable. It's Joel. 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
1: A little taste of a brand new album that's coming out from Grace Potter on August the 21st, releasing that tune called Love Me Not. Looking forward to hearing more. Grace tells us that album and that song in particular has a lot of emotion. She wrote it when she was out on tour, and all about the ups and downs and the emotional roller coasters of being out on the road and on tour and away from friends and family. But a powerful sound there, huh? Looking forward to hearing more from the new Grace Potter. Dr. Wu from Steely Dan and Springsteen giving us Cover Me. Let me take a fast break. Got a lot of music to get to in the 5 o'clock hour, so hang with me here on Radio Woodstock 100.1.
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0: That's Stephen Stills. How far? On Radio Woodstock 100.1. Good evening. Joel with you. Hope your Memorial Day weekend is going well. You get some rest, hanging out with friends and family. You know, trying to get outside in between the weather. I'm not sure what the rest of the weekend is going to look like, but, you know, it changes every 5 minutes. So brighten your day, bring Radio Woodstock along. We'll play some good music for you and entertain one another, okay? 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Coming back, I got The Jam and Bywater Call.
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8: Hey, baby, little Steven here. Oh, this is a very, very, very exciting week. It is the official end of winter, coming out of the underground garage into the sunlight, baby. We are celebrating with some surf music this weekend, celebrating the Rolling Stones coming to America, celebrating James Bond. Joining us will be the Beatles, the Stones, the Beach Boys. It's Decoration Day, a.k.a. Memorial Day, baby, this weekend in the world's only rock and roll dance party on the radio. 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I see you this weekend in the underground garage.
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settle down. You're feeling right, you're feeling proud. How are your kids? Where are they now? You build a boat, you build a life. You lose your friends, you lose your wife. You settle in to routine.

It's a nice collaboration there, huh? Noah Kahan and Hozier, Northern Attitude. Noah Kahan will be headlining the Stateside Festival happening at the Hutton Brickyards here in Kingston on July the 4th. Cat Clyde, Everywhere I Go, Bywater Call, No One Else, and The Jam, starting that set with A Town Called Malice. Hope you're doing well. Yeah, I'm hanging with you. I'm Joel, enjoying the evening hours here on Radio Woodstock. Here's Jack Johnson, Drink the Water, with Hermanos Gutierrez.

0: That's Modest Mouse, Pickin' Dragon's Pockets, Death Cab for Cutie, Black Sun, and Low Moon, Dreams Never Die. You know, Father's Day, that's coming down the pike in a couple of weeks, and if you're looking for a really unique gift to give to Dad, why don't you think about buying him an hour here on Radio Woodstock as part of our Be a DJ program. 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

Sean mixing up a nice set there, huh? Kate Bush's King of the Mountain. Nice voice from Teddy Swims, Mr. Know-It-All, and Natalie Merchant. Getting our 6 o'clock hour started with Carnival. All right, it's that time of the show where you got to get up and dance with me. We're going to get the funk on right now with James Brown. Get up off of that thing here on Radio Woodstock 100.1. Ow! Oh! Woo! Shut it down!

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0: Originally done by Question Mark and the Mysterians, but that's Garland Jeffries and his version of 96 Tears. Here on Radio Woodstock, how's it going? Joel with you. If you're a local artist, musician that has some ties to the New York Metro, the Hudson Valley, maybe even the Capital Region, we do a little thing every Monday to Friday with Asia. It's called Homegrown. We'd love to hear your music. 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Taking a fast break, I'm going to come back. Stevie Nicks and Ray LaMontagne.
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Right back to it. That's Waxahachie here on Radio Woodstock 100.1, where we have another freebie, free concert opportunity to send you along to. 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

0: That's the Black Keys, Little Black Submarines here on Radio Woodstock 100.1. Sly and the Family Stone, Everybody's a Star, and another track from the upcoming Red Clay Strays album, Gratitude, Demons in Your Choir. Well, boy, oh boy, I always say it, time goes by so fast when you have a good time. Play some good music and hang out with nice people like you. Thanks for joining me. This is Joel Simon. I'll come back and do it again next Sunday at 3 o'clock. I want you to be nice to one another. Please stay safe out there. Stay human. And don't forget to eat your vegetables. Little Stevens Underground Garage coming up next, followed by Doug Yoel's Blues Break. And you've got one more week to tune in and listen to be eligible for the Radio Woodstock Ultimate Summer Tour, where one winner will win a pair of tickets to 20 shows, 20 wonderful concerts, but you got to be in it to win it. 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All right, have yourself a great week forward. I'll see you next Sunday. Good night.
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11: Now they will know why they are afraid of the dark. 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
12: 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We are controlling transmission.
13: 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I want anti-establishment.
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It's Memorial Day. You know what that means, don't you? It's summer. Hot fun in the summertime. Hot time, summer in the city. Summertime and the living is easy. Ain't no cure for the summertime blues. The beach, the chicks, the hot rods, the hot dogs, the french fries they sell. Oh, sorry. Surfing, baby. And who invented surfing, by the way? I don't know. But I know who invented surf music. Dick Dale King and his surf guitar invented surf music May 31st, 1958. And we're hearing it behind us right now. Remember, without surf music, there would be no surfing. What would be the point? He invented it on a Stratocaster, by the way. Not a Jaguar, not a Jazzmaster, and shockingly, without reverb. He kind of had to invent that later. But his first album, Surfer's Choice, had no reverb on it. He wanted something for his voice, so he pulled the delay tank out of a Hammond B3 organ and sang through it. Folks were much more inventive in those days. He would put his guitar through it later, but not on that first album, which sold 80,000. That's a lot. That's like 800,000 today. The historic moment took place at the Rendezvous Ballroom, which opened May 24th, 1928, on the Balboa Peninsula in Newport, California. It had a 64-foot soda fountain, a huge mezzanine and balcony, and it was set on 160 feet of beachfront property and held 3,000 dancers. All the big bands had played there in the 40s and 50s, but by the end of the 50s, it had hit hard times. So at that moment, this kid, originally from Quincy, Massachusetts, and his motorcycle club, the Sultans, they'd been hanging around the Rinky Dink ice cream parlor where he had talked them into doing a gig. They'd gotten so popular there, they outgrew the place, so Dick Dale and the Deltones moved to the Rendezvous Ballroom, where the city of Newport Beach established some very strict rules for these new hooligan teenagers. The rules included no booze and a dress code, which led to the surfers attending in their bare feet with ties on. All hail the king, baby. Dick Dale, king of the surf guitar. Remember, no Dick, no surf.

Hi, this is Dick Dale, King of the Surf Guitar, and you're listening to Little Steven's Underground Garage. It is a very cool, bitchin' place to be.

0: 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Air mobile.
1: I can take that point and hold it just as long as I like, and you can get any place up that river that suits you, young captain. Hell, a 6-foot peak.
2: All right, take a gunship back to the division.
1: Lance, go with Mike, let him pick out a board for you, and bring him my Yater spoon, the 8-6.
3: I don't know, sir.
1: What is it, soldier?
3: Well, I mean, it's pretty hairy in there. It's Charlie's point.
0: Charlie, don't surf!
4: A one, a two, a one, two.

0: Father came to see me today. He knows you're back. You've got to go home sometime.
1: Why?
0: You can't spend the rest of your life on a surfboard.
1: Oh, yes, I can. The GI Bill of Rights says I get my old job back. This is my old job.
0: Like I said, Yankee, go home.
1: Hey, wait a minute. Hey, wait.

We started Memorial Day with the Beach Boys' most important single, I Get Around, May 11th, 1964. Right in the middle of Beatlemania, it was make it or break it time. The Beatles had already put every 50s act out of work, but the Beach Boys would triumph with a number one single. We started our tribute to Dick Dale set with Victor, Dick Dale and Adele tones from Mr. Eliminator, which we're hearing behind us right now, the title track. I think Ennio Morricone was listening to that particular track when he invented the whole spaghetti western music, I tell you right now. that's just my thought. I'm sure Sergio Leone said, you know, hey, Ennio, check this out. Surf music. They can do cowboy movies in Italy. Why can't they do beach movies, too? And the original version of California Sun. You never heard that before, did you? Joe Jones. Does the name sound familiar? I'll give you a hint. New Orleans. That's right. You talk too much, Joe Jones. Interesting cat. Came out of the Navy.

0: was B.B. King's Valet. Ended up at Roulette and would later discover the Dixie Cups. The Rivieras would have the hit, and we usually play the Dictators version, but that was the original. Possibly Harold Batiste producing. We're still trying to figure that out. Gary U.S. Bonds, School Is Out. Okay, we're a little bit early on that one, but, you know, the spirit of school being out. That went all the way to number 5 on the pop charts, 1961. Hi, Gary, if you're listening. Written by Gary and sax player Gene Barge, Daddy G.
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0: And the fabulous Jan and Dean, When Summer Comes, Gonna Hustle You. Hustle in a good way, I'm sure they meant. I'm not even gonna go there now. Jan Berry and Brian Wilson writing that one. Brian's father, Murray, hated when he wrote with Jan Berry. One less Beach Boys hit going to Jan and Dean. But we should remember Jan and Dean came first. So I think Brian had a whole lot of respect for Jan Berry. It's Memorial Day, baby. Not that we need an excuse, but we're celebrating.

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Since it is Memorial Day, we must mention Henry Wells. 1865, Henry's a druggist in the village of Waterloo, New York. He mentions at a social gathering that honor should be paid to those killed in the Civil War by decorating their graves. Nothing came of it right away, but he brought it up a year later to General John Murray, the Seneca County clerk, and the whole town got into it. May 5th, 1866, they marched to the graveyard with military music and placed wreaths and crosses and bouquets on the veterans' graves, and they did it again a year later. The word started to spread, and the first commander of the Grand Army of the Republic, as it was called back then, General John Logan, established a National Decoration Day and made it May 30th. It was renamed Memorial Day and started to be observed for all the soldiers, not just those that served in the Civil War, in 1882. But it wasn't made a federal holiday until 1971, something I find hard to believe. And at that point, it moved to the last Monday in May. Waterloo is recognized officially by the government as the birthplace of Memorial Day. And it just goes to show you what one guy with a righteous idea can get done. Let's see what Rice Miller and Buddy Guy have to add to the subject.

This is Mickey Dolenz of the Monkees, and you're with Little Steven in the Underground Garage. It feels just like my senior prom, only this time I might get lucky.

0: My husband's been telling me a lot about you, Sergeant. He says you're very efficient.
1: Yes, ma'am.
0: What is it that makes you so efficient, Sergeant?
1: I was born smart, ma'am.
0: I love that. Well, goodbye, Sergeant.

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He might still be there. And he said, take off your clothes, wrap them in a ball, put them under your arm, put your shoes back on. In those days, we wore peg pants. You had to take the shoes off first. So now, standing there naked, with clothes under the arm, I'm looking for my shoes. See, I found one shoe right away, but I couldn't find the other one, and there's 1,500 guys naked. I ain't going to bend down and look for no shoes. I got another pair at home, and these had a wing tip. Let them go to the air corps. I don't care. So now the sergeant says, line up, one in back of the other. 1,500 guys naked, one in back of the other. May I be last? Get in there. Right face, forward march. God, please let me walk as fast as everybody else. And nobody should stop short. One thing I hate, it's a surprise.

0: I'm sure Sonny Boy Williamson had Henry Wells in mind when he wrote Decoration Day, 1963. It's later than I would have thought, huh? Produced by Leonard Chess, Buddy Guy on guitar. Some Cool Monkeys from Mike Nesmith. You Just May Be the One, the third album, Headquarters. Produced by the great Tommy Boyce and Bobby Hart. But guitar player Mike would write and sing that one. Magic in the Air. That's Dan Maraldi featuring Palmyra Del Ran. Dan wrote and produced it. Get it from danmaraldi.com. Another Girl is the Beatles' On the Beach, which is the only connection I can think of. You remember that in Help? You do have Help, don't you? Go buy it right now if you don't. It's a great summer movie. Written and produced by a stellar group of royal Brits. Aren't they all sirs? Sir Paul, Sir George? I don't know. I know John gave his back, but the MBE thing, the member of the British Empire, whatever it was called, he gave his back. He's protesting something. I forget which. Vietnam, maybe. I don't know.
1: Born to Kill from Social Distortion. It is the title track from their first album in 15 years. Mike Ness wrote it and produced it with Dee Sardi. We welcome them back with open arms.
0: It is Decoration Day. Raise a glass for the comrades we have lost and can't be with us today.

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Rolling Stones landed in America for the first time, June 1st, 1964. 9 shows in 8 cities. That was a tour in those days. Their manager, Andrew Luge Oldham, was feeling the pressure of the Beatles' success to some degree. I mean, after all, if they were going to pretend to be their rivals, they better at least try and look like they're keeping up. So, the Beatles conquer America? Well, we better get over there too. Their first single, for us, was Not Fade Away, one of the greatest records ever made, and one that completely made me want to be in a rock and roll band. It was released March of 1964 and didn't do much. The album came out in May and didn't do much. And they came in June, which was too soon in one way. I mean, the Beatles waited till they had a number one hit. But to be honest, they did the right thing, because a lot of cool things happened in the 3 weeks they were here. First of all, the first person they meet off the plane is Murray the K, the wild 50s hipster, hustler, DJ, come 60s tastemaker. And at this point, they're meeting one clown after the other, and at first, that's how they figure him. Except he gives them the new Valentino's record, It's All Over Now, and tells them to check it out. I don't know if we'll ever be sure if he intended for them to cover it or not, but cover it they will. At their second gig, they started off in Santa Monica, I believe. The second gig is at the Texas State Fair in San Antonio, Texas. Can you imagine? I don't know how they lived through that one. They meet Bobby Keys, the sax player who would play the solo on Brown Sugar 7 years later, among other things. Bobby's playing with Bobby V, and had previously played with Buddy Holly. So that was cool meeting him. Also on the bill were the Chiffons and Jay and the Americans and George Jones, who I'm sure loved meeting the Rolling Stones. On their fourth gig in Minneapolis, the Stones opened for the Rivieras at Big Reggie's Danceland Ballroom. So, you know, maybe things weren't going that great. I don't know. So, okay, so Andrew Oldham is now getting a little bit nervous. He's figuring, what can I do here to save this rather desperate situation? He calls Phil Spector and has Phil Spector arrange for studio time at Chess Studios. He figures, how pissed off can the band be if, you know, I take them to where their heroes recorded? And that means Muddy Waters and Chuck Berry and Howlin' Wolf and, you know, like that, right? So that's what they did, June 10th and 11th. They recorded Chess, and stories differed, but one had Muddy Waters painting the ceiling, one had Muddy Waters helping them carry their amps in, and Chuck Berry dropped by, and I'm sure that really blew their minds. But it also inspired them to make, to this day, what is my favorite Stones album. They cut 15 songs in 2 days, including Confession of Blues and Around and Around and Empty Heart, and the song Murray the K had given them, which would be their first number one hit in England. It was the stuff that would become the 5x5 EP in England and the fantastic 12x5 for America Only album. And it started with this.